Psalm 23, verse 5. You prepare a table before me in the presence of my enemies. You anoint my head with oil. My cup runs over.

Psalm 9, verses 9 and 10. The Lord is a stronghold for the oppressed, a stronghold in times of trouble. And those who know your name put their trust in you. For you, O Lord, have not forsaken those who seek you.

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Isaiah 48, verse 13. 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When I call to them, they stand forth together.

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He is my defense. I shall not be greatly moved. Family Radio.

0: Psalm chapter 16, verse 11. You will show me the path of life. 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

0: Be still and know that I am God. I will be exalted among the nations. I will be exalted in the earth. 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
1: This is John MacArthur. Join me for today's Portraits of Grace. In Luke 18, Jesus tells of two men who went to the temple to pray. One, a Pharisee, boasted to God about his self-righteous efforts. The other, a tax collector, humbly acknowledged his sin. The Pharisee didn't receive forgiveness. The tax collector did. When Jesus said, "Blessed are the poor in spirit, for theirs is the kingdom of heaven," he was referring to people like that tax collector who know they're utterly destitute of any human resources that will commend them to God. And so they rely totally on God's grace for salvation and daily living. If you want God to hear your prayers and minister to your needs, be poor in spirit. This is John MacArthur encouraging you to live as portraits of grace.
2: Are you thinking rightly about your own sin? Do you minimize some sins and see them as small things? I'm Bob Lapine for Mornings on Family Radio. This week, we're going to listen back to portions of an interview I did years ago with Jerry Bridges, the author of a book called Respectable Sins. And we'll see how there's nothing respectable about any sin at all. 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
1: Hear the word. Reading from Hebrews 1, verses 1 through 3. God, who at sundry times and in divers manners spake in time past unto the fathers by the prophets, hath in these last days spoken unto us by his Son, whom he hath appointed heir of all things, by whom also he made the worlds, who, being the brightness of his glory, and the express image of his person, and upholding all things by the word of his power, when he had by himself purged our sins, sat down on the right hand of the Majesty on high.
2: This is a month when many of us will think about Mom, and for some that brings warm memories, for others it can be tender. But God often uses a mother's steady love in quiet, ordinary ways to shape a life. Proverbs 31 says, "She opens her mouth with wisdom, and on her tongue is the law of kindness." 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

Deuteronomy 31, verse 8. It is the Lord who goes before you. He will be with you. He will not leave you or forsake you. Do not fear or be dismayed.

I know the thoughts that I think toward you, says the Lord. 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
1: From WFCH Charleston, South Carolina, I'm Jay Rudolph for the Community Bridge, your life, your family, your community.
2: Life brings struggles in all kinds of different ways, but the volunteers get to see that, you know, these people are working hard, they're trying hard, they're just not able to get what they need right now, and so we're able to help them. And just watching God change hearts and change minds about what poverty is just, that's my favorite thing that he does through our ministry.
1: Poverty brings on many bad outcomes for those who are afflicted by it, and getting people from poverty to the ability to sustain and provide for themselves is a chief goal of Holy City Missions of North Charleston, South Carolina. Their mission is to serve the poor and alleviate poverty in the Tri-County area with the hope and strength of the gospel. Amber Henry is the executive director of Holy City Missions. Amber, could you first help us understand the plight of the poor in your area?
2: Yeah, we have seen a lot more people needing assistance, especially since COVID with rising inflation. We've also seen an uptick in the number of homeless people in our area. The latest report we had just for North Charleston, the city we serve in, was that there were around 1,500 homeless people in our area. So the needs are increasing, not decreasing, unfortunately.
1: Well, please share with us how Holy City Missions is making a difference in your area through a variety of means of assistance as well as help toward attaining personal sustainability.
2: Yes, we offer several ministries. We do a soup kitchen twice a week, which is just a prepared meal, not necessarily soup. And so our guests can come and receive up to six meals because a lot of the people that receive the meals, they might have a place to store it. They just can't cook for whatever reason. And so they're allowed to get multiple meals. So they have a few to get them through a couple days. And then we do what we call food bank. And when we have our food bank open, we also have our clothing closet and our showers open. And so people can come and it's more like grocery shopping. And we do as much choice as we can. So our guests get to choose from what we have available to us. We have a range of products, including bakery items, fresh produce, canned goods, pastas, and then a little section we call random items. And so that's just, you know, coffee or crackers or just kind of whatever we get in that week. And then if we have it available, eggs and toilet paper. And so we let our guests choose what would work best for their family. There are limits on what they can choose, but they do get that choice. And then once a week, we also have a lawyer that comes in and offers pro bono legal services. And then in winter, we do a winter warming shelter. So we open when it's going to be 40 degrees or below in our area. And our guests come in for the night. They get a hot meal that night. They can take a shower. They can get clothing. In the morning, they get breakfast and a grab-and-go lunch.
1: And tell us a little bit about the things that you do that kind of help move them off the need for, you know, immediate assistance like that into sustainability.
2: Yeah, so we consider ourselves a Band-Aid ministry, but we work our connections to help people find more sustainable options for themselves. So we work with other organizations in the Charleston area to help people move towards housing or rehabilitation if that's something they need. And so we have several guests that have been helped this season with our partners that are moving towards housing or moving towards more self-sustainability.
1: Could you tell us about your Envision campaign that I saw a bit about on the website?
2: Yes. So currently we are on the property of Aldersgate Methodist Church. Holy City Missions was started as the Poverty Missions of Aldersgate, and we incorporated as a 501c3 back in 2020 so that we could involve the community more and get more grant support. And we love Aldersgate. We will always love Aldersgate, but the property can only sustain so many people and so many programs. And so we are looking to build a new building. We have a piece of property also on Remount Road, and we have plans with an architect to have a two-story building that will allow us to increase our capacity by a minimum of 20%, both in our shelter and our other services.
1: So, Amber, I understand, too, with this Envision campaign, you're hoping that coming out of this, you'll be able to teach your neighbors and those who come in job skills and financial literacy and things like that.
2: Absolutely. Several spaces in the new building are what we call flex spaces, and those would be able to be used as maybe computer labs or just small job skills settings. so that we could either teach it ourselves or have people who have been doing it for a while who just need a space come. And it would kind of be a centralized location for our guests to not only receive services, but also then learn how to manage their money or small job skills that we could easily teach them to help them on the road to sustainability and success.
1: One other thing I wanted to ask you about is what our listeners can do to assist, whether that's volunteering or certainly financial support toward this Envision campaign, I suppose.
2: Absolutely. Any financial support towards Envision or towards daily operations is greatly, greatly appreciated. We are donation-based and volunteer-based. So all of the clothing we give away is donated by the community. Everything, all the food that we give is, we typically buy for pennies on the dollar from Low Country Food Bank, and or it's donated by grocery stores. So all those funds, that's what it gets poured into, is just the little bit of overhead costs that we have. And we would love to have more volunteers. We do, one of our food banks is on Thursday evenings for people who work. And right now we have one church partner that does every week, but they often need extra volunteers. So if anyone wants to volunteer, they can go on the website and go to the volunteer tab, or they can email us at office@holycitymissions.org, and our volunteer coordinator will reach out and plug them in where it's best for them.
1: That's great. The other thing, of course, that I love and our listeners love about what you guys are doing is that you're seeking to introduce your neighbors to Jesus Christ and show them healing that goes beyond this lifetime, according to what I'm reading from the website, huh?
2: Yes, we are a religious nonprofit. We do not force anybody to read the gospel or anything to receive services, but we do give them opportunities to be prayed for or with, or to have those conversations about Jesus if they want to. And we have had several of our guests this season start attending Aldersgate Methodist, our host church, and just seeing the spiritual growth in them and how they're really clinging to Jesus in these hard times. And even though, you know, their life isn't perfect and things aren't peachy keen, as you say, they are just really joyful and grateful for everything that God has done for them and is doing for them. And it's beautiful to see.
1: Well, finally, could you share a testimony of something that God has done through Holy City Missions?
2: Yeah, I think my favorite thing he does is how he changes people's hearts. And I mean our volunteers, not our guests. So many people have a stigma of what poverty and homelessness means and how people that are in those situations might be less than, but when volunteers come to our facility, they get to see the faces that are struggling with poverty or homelessness, and just watching the heart change in our volunteers and how much they see people for people, and that, you know, life brings struggles in all kinds of different ways. But the volunteers get to see that, you know, these people are working hard, they're trying hard, they're just not able to get what they need right now. And so we're able to help them. And just watching God change hearts and change minds about what poverty is just, that's my favorite thing that he does through our ministry.
1: Yeah. And I would imagine, you know, as you said, with the volunteers, but you as director too, that's got to be a great blessing to know that you're part of something, you know, much bigger than yourself.
2: Absolutely. I grew up in poverty. My family was on WIC and food stamps. I remember going to food banks as a kid. And so I'm just so blessed that God has put me in a position to where I'm able to give back and help people who are coming behind me, who are struggling with the same things my family did. And knowing that this is the call he placed on my life and the purpose he has for me right now. And just being able to facilitate that in any way. And we were snowed in for 3 days in January, and I just got to know so many of our guests so well because we spent so many hours together. But I, you know, I've really developed some real friendships through this, and it's just such a blessing to my life.
1: Yeah, that's wonderful. Well, I want to say thanks to Amber Henry, the Executive Director of Holy City Missions of North Charleston, South Carolina. For more information, the website again is holycitymissions.org. And if you live in a different area, you could start by looking up your local Salvation Army. This has been Community Bridge for Charleston on WFCH and Family Radio.
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These things I have spoken to you, that in me you may have peace. In the world you will have tribulation, but be of good cheer. I have overcome the world. 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

Psalm 9, verses 9 and 10. The Lord is a stronghold for the oppressed, a stronghold in times of trouble. And those who know your name put their trust in you. For you, O Lord, have not forsaken those who seek.

0: Only 8 people. This is Ken Ham, author of the powerful apologetics book, A Flood of Evidence. Many Christians believe Noah's flood was just a local event. This idea doesn't come from the Bible. It comes from squeezing millions of years into Scripture. You see, if the flood was really global, then all the rock layers didn't take millions of years to form. Instead, they were formed just a few thousand years ago during the flood. So to accept millions of years, you have to reinterpret the flood. But in both the Old and New Testaments, we read that only 8 people survived on the ark. With a local flood, people outside the area would have been fine. This contradicts Scripture. You see, the Bible is very clear. The flood, it was a global event.
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Now, some of you feel weak. Physically weak, some of you are. You may feel terribly weak spiritually, nearly to the stopping point. And in the face of temptations that come your way, you say to yourself, I don't know what I shall ever do. It seems I can't ever gain the victory over these things.

0: 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I will lift up my eyes to the hills. From whence comes my help? My help comes from the Lord, who made heaven and earth. 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
1: Hear the word. Reading from Psalm 2, verses 10 through 12. Be wise now, therefore, O ye kings. Be instructed, ye judges of the earth. Serve the Lord with fear and rejoice with trembling. Kiss the Son, lest he be angry, and ye perish from the way when his wrath is kindled but a little. Blessed are all they that put their trust in him. Reading from Psalm 2, verses 10 through 12.

And do not be conformed to this world, but be transformed by the renewing of your mind, that you may prove what is that good and acceptable and perfect will of God. 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
1: From WFCH Charleston, South Carolina, I'm Jay Rudolph for the Community Bridge, your life, your family, your community.
2: Life brings struggles in all kinds of different ways. The volunteers get to see that, you know, these people are working hard, they're trying hard, they're just not able to get what they need right now. And so we're able to help them. And just watching God change hearts and change minds about what poverty is just, that's my favorite thing that he does through our ministry.
1: Poverty brings on many bad outcomes for those who are afflicted by it, and getting people from poverty to the ability to sustain and provide for themselves is a chief goal of Holy City Missions of North Charleston, South Carolina. Their mission is to serve the poor and alleviate poverty in the Tri-County area with the hope and strength of the gospel. Amber Henry is the executive director of Holy City Missions. Amber, could you first help us understand the plight of the poor in your area?
2: Yeah, we have seen a lot more people needing assistance, especially since COVID with rising inflation. We've also seen an uptick in the number of homeless people in our area. The latest report we had just for North Charleston, the city we serve in, was that there were around 1,500 homeless people in our area. So the needs are increasing, not decreasing, unfortunately.
1: Well, please share with us how Holy City Missions is making a difference in your area through a variety of means of assistance as well as help toward attaining personal sustainability.
2: Yes, we offer several ministries. We do a soup kitchen twice a week, which is just a prepared meal, not necessarily soup. And so our guests can come and receive up to 6 meals because a lot of the people that receive the meals, they might have a place to store it. They just can't cook for whatever reason. And so they're allowed to get multiple meals. So they have a few to get them through a couple days. And then we do what we call food bank. And when we have our food bank open, we also have our clothing closet and our showers open. And so people can come and it's more like grocery shopping. And we do as much choice as we can. So our guests get to choose from what we have available to us. We have a range of products, including bakery items, fresh produce, canned goods, pastas, and then a little section we call random items. And so that's just, you know, coffee or crackers or just kind of whatever we get in that week. And then if we have it available, eggs and toilet paper. And so we let our guests choose what would work best for their family. There are limits on what they can choose, but they do get that choice. And then once a week, we also have a lawyer that comes in and offers pro bono legal services. And then in the winter, we do a winter warming shelter. So we open when it's going to be 40 degrees or below in our area. And our guests come in for the night. They get a hot meal that night. They can take a shower. They can get clothing. In the morning, they get breakfast and a grab-and-go lunch.
1: And tell us a little bit about the things that you do that kind of help move them off the need for, you know, immediate assistance like that into sustainability.
2: Yeah, so we consider ourselves a Band-Aid ministry, but we work our connections to help people find more sustainable options for themselves. So we work with other organizations in the Charleston area to help people move towards housing or rehabilitation if that's something they need. And so we have several guests that have been helped this season with our partners that are moving towards housing or moving towards more self-sustainability.
1: Could you tell us about your Envision campaign that I saw a bit about on the website?
2: Yes. So currently we are on the property of Aldersgate Methodist Church. Holy City Missions was started as the Poverty Missions of Aldersgate, and we incorporated as a 501c3 back in 2020 so that we could involve the community more and get more grant support. And we love Aldersgate. We will always love Aldersgate, but the property can only sustain so many people and so many programs. And so we are looking to build a new building. We have a piece of property also on Remount Road, and we have plans with an architect to have a 2-story building that will allow us to increase our capacity

0: minimum of 20%, both in our shelter and our other services.
1: So, Amber, I understand, too, with this Envision campaign, you're hoping that coming out of this, you'll be able to teach your neighbors and those who come in job skills and financial literacy and things like that.
0: Absolutely. Several spaces in the new building are what we call flex spaces, and those would be able to be used as maybe computer labs or just small job skills settings so that we could either teach it ourselves or have people who have been doing it for a while who just need a space come, and it would kind of be a centralized location for our guests to not only receive services, but also then learn how to manage their money or small job skills that we could easily teach them to help them on the road to sustainability and success.
1: One other thing I wanted to ask you about is what our listeners can do to assist, whether that's volunteering or certainly financial support toward this Envision campaign, I suppose.
0: Absolutely. Any financial support towards Envision or towards daily operations is greatly, greatly appreciated. We are donation-based and volunteer-based. So all of the clothing we give away is donated by the community. Everything, all the food that we give is, we typically buy for pennies on the dollar from Low Country Food Bank, and or it's donated by grocery stores. So all those funds, that's what it gets poured into. It's just the little bit of overhead costs that we have. And we would love to have more volunteers. We do, one of our food banks is on Thursday evenings for people who work. And right now we have one church partner that does every week, but they often need extra volunteers. So if anyone wants to volunteer, they can go on the website and go to the volunteer tab, or they can email us at office@holycitymissions.org, and our volunteer coordinator will reach out and plug them in where it's best for them.
1: That's great. The other thing, of course, that I love and our listeners love about what you guys are doing is that you're seeking to introduce your neighbors to Jesus Christ and show them healing that goes beyond this lifetime, according to what I'm reading from the website, huh?
0: Yes, we are a religious nonprofit. We do not force anybody to read the gospel or anything to receive services, but we do give them opportunities to be prayed for or with, or to have those conversations about Jesus if they want to. And we have had several of our guests this season start attending Aldersgate Methodist, our host church, and just seeing the spiritual growth in them and how they're really clinging to Jesus in these hard times. And even though, you know, their life isn't perfect and things aren't peachy keen, as you say, they are just really joyful and grateful for everything that God has done for them and is doing for them. And it's beautiful to see.
1: Well, finally, could you share a testimony of something that God has done through Holy City Missions?
0: Yeah, I think my favorite thing he does is how he changes people's hearts. And I mean our volunteers, not our guests. So many people have a stigma of what poverty and homelessness means and how people that are in those situations might be less than, but when volunteers come to our facility, they get to see the faces that are struggling with poverty or homelessness, and just watching the heart change in our volunteers and how much they see people for people, and that, you know, life brings struggles in all kinds of different ways. But the volunteers get to see that, you know, these people are working hard, they're trying hard, they're just not able to get what they need right now. And so we're able to help them. And just watching God change hearts and change minds about what poverty is just, that's my favorite thing that he does through our ministry.
1: Yeah. And I would imagine, you know, as you said, with the volunteers, but you as director too, that's got to be a great blessing to know that you're part of something, you know, much bigger than yourself.
0: Absolutely. I grew up in poverty. My family was on WIC and food stamps. I remember going to food banks as a kid. And so I'm just so blessed that God has put me in a position to where I'm able to give back and help people who are coming behind me, who are struggling with the same things my family did. And knowing that this is the call he placed on my life and the purpose he has for me right now. And just being able to facilitate that in any way. And we were snowed in for 3 days in January, and I just got to know so many of our guests so well because we spent so many hours together. But I've really developed some real friendships through this, and it's just such a blessing to my life.
1: Yeah, that's wonderful. Well, I want to say thanks to Amber Henry, the Executive Director of Holy City Missions of North Charleston, South Carolina. For more information, the website again is holycitymissions.org. And if you live in a different area, you could start by looking up your local Salvation Army. This has been Community Bridge for Charleston on WFCH and Family Radio.
2: 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Glad you're with us. We're currently working our way through a series by R.C. Sproul titled God Alone. In it, R.C. unpacks each of the five solas of the Protestant Reformation. And today he considers Solus Christus, Christ Alone.
3: We're going to continue our study of the solas of the Reformation. And today we're going to look at Solus Christus, S-O-L-U-S, which means by Christ alone, or more particularly, because of Christ alone. The threefold recitation of the solas in the Reformation went like this, that justification is by grace alone, through faith alone, because of Christ alone. And what we want to do now is to explore in what sense our justification is rooted and grounded in the person and work of Christ. I think to get a handle on this and the way the Reformed churches were thinking throughout the ages, we need to look briefly at the 17th century Reformed confession, the Westminster Confession of Faith, in the seventh chapter, because the seventh chapter of that confession explores the whole concept of the covenant that God makes with his people that issues in the final analysis in our salvation. Because the basic structure of biblical history and the basic structure of the relationship between God and his people is the structure of the covenant. We frequently distinguish between the old covenant and the new covenant. We remember that in the upper room, when Jesus celebrated the Passover with his disciples, that there he instituted the new covenant when he said, "This is the covenant shed in my blood," and so on. And so we're familiar, at least basically, with these concepts of covenants. But a distinction is made in Reformed theology historically that's very important to our understanding of justification. And that is the distinction between what we call the covenant of works and the covenant of grace. And to indicate that distinction, let me read briefly from some passages found in the 17th century document of the Westminster Confession of Faith. It begins in the first section with this statement: "The distance between God and the creature is so great that although reasonable creatures do owe obedience unto him as their creator, yet they could never have any fruition of him as their blessedness and reward, but by some voluntary condescension on God's part, which he has been pleased to express by way of covenant." Now, what are they saying here with this somewhat archaic language? What they're saying is the very fact that God makes a creature places that creature in debt to the Creator. And the thing made owes inherently and intrinsically obedience to the one who has made him. And so God, in creating us, has no obligation whatsoever to enter into any promissory agreement with us. He owes us no blessings. He owes us no benefits. And we owe him our very lives. And so even if it were conceivable that man in creation obeyed God perfectly, that would be his necessary duty. And if we lived lives of perfection, as Jesus indicated in the New Testament, we would still only be unprofitable servants because we would have simply done our duty. And we would have no right to expect any kind of reward or blessing from God. But God, in his kindness and in his grace, as the confession says, condescended to the creature and voluntarily entered into a covenant relationship with the people that he created. We saw in the old covenant that God said to Israel, I will be your God and you will be my people. He didn't have to do that. So that when we make this distinction between a covenant of works and a covenant of grace, we have to understand that in the broader sense, every covenant that God enters into with us is a gracious covenant. The fact that there even was a covenant of works that promised blessing on the basis of obedience was gracious. And so even then, the covenant of grace was being administered through the law, but even at that point, we know that the law was not given as a way of salvation, but rather to direct the people to their dependence upon God's grace. Now, when we talk about solus Christus, we talk about the ministry of Jesus in bringing redemption to pass for us. We see that critical to our justification is the work of Christ. Now, I'm going to go into this in more detail later, but now, just to give you a foretaste of it, I want to make a statement that may sound a little strange to you. I've been saying all along that the biblical view of salvation is justification by faith alone. Now, I'm going to say something different, so you have to listen carefully. In the final analysis, justification is by works alone. The only way anybody can ever stand before God on the day of judgment is to stand justified by works. Wait a minute. We've already labored the point that the New Testament says, by the works of the law shall no flesh be justified. And I'm not taking that back. But what I want us to understand is that when the Reformers say that justification is solus Christus, because of Christ alone. The whole doctrine of justification by faith, the whole doctrine of salvation by grace, rests on the principle that the law of God has been fulfilled by Christ and by Christ alone. That what the first Adam failed to accomplish and plunged us into misery, the new Adam or the second Adam took upon himself the burden to obey all of the commandments of God and to fulfill the covenant of works. And what is so gracious about the covenant of grace is that the covenant of grace does not destroy the covenant of works, but rather says the covenant of works can be fulfilled for you by a mediator that God appoints. See, that's the basic distinction. The covenant of works is still there, but it is obeyed not by us, but by our mediator, our champion, who fulfills all of the terms of that covenant in our behalf. Let me turn your attention to Paul's first letter to Timothy, to the second chapter, where he begins with these words in the first verse. Therefore, I exhort, first of all, that supplications, prayers, intercessions, and giving of thanks be made for all men, for kings and all who are in authority, that we may lead a quiet and peaceable life in all godliness and reverence. For this is good and acceptable in the sight of God our Savior, who desires all men to be saved and to come to the knowledge of the truth. Here it is in verse 5. For there is one God. This reaffirms the monotheism of the Old Testament. and one mediator between God and men, the man Christ Jesus, who gave himself a ransom for all to be testified in due time, for which I was appointed a preacher and an apostle. I'm speaking the truth in Christ and not lying, a teacher of the Gentiles in faith and in truth. Here we see the bold proclamation of the New Testament of the exclusivity of Christ. There's probably no article of the Christian faith more offensive to the pluralistic culture in which we live today than the claim that there is only one way to God, and that is through Christ. And that claim, of course, is based on this assertion that there exists one mediator. And a mediator is somebody who stands between two parties that are in dispute or who are estranged. And the task of the mediator is to bring agreement or to bring reconciliation. And one of the principal themes of the New Testament is this theme of reconciliation. And the reconciliation means the restoring of a relationship that is estranged, and that estranged relationship is the relationship between God and us. And that estranged relationship is reconciled through mediation, through a mediator. And again, the apostle says, there is only one mediator. Now, in one sense, this is hyperbole, because Moses is called the mediator of the old covenant. The prophets were mediators. They were go-betweens, agents who delivered the word of God to people. The priests were mediators in that they took the prayers of the people before God, and so they were go-betweens, as it were. But again, what Paul is speaking about here is the mediatorial office of Christ in its ultimate sense, in the sense of somebody who has the actual power to bring reconciliation to pass, that only one mediator with that kind of prowess is made available to us by God the Father. That is an arena, that is a task that Mohammed could never accomplish, that Confucius could not accomplish, that Moses could not accomplish, that Buddha could not accomplish. This is where we find the uniqueness of Christianity, in that God has sent his only begotten Son and has assigned him the task of being the mediator through whom we are reconciled to the Father. Now, when we talk about how this mediation takes place, usually we discuss it in terms of the obedience of Christ. Now, again, notice that what Paul says is that the mediator, there is one God, one mediator between God and men, the man, Christ Jesus. Now, Paul is not denying the deity of Christ. He's not denying that Christ is the God-man, but he performs this function in our behalf, essentially in his humanity. And that's something we need to understand, because again, he fulfills the role of the new or the second Adam, who in his human nature, which the divine logos assumes a human nature, so that that human nature is now set beneath the law of God. And he sets out to accomplish what Adam failed to accomplish. And so, I mean, there's no great virtue in the divine nature being obedient to the Father. It's the human nature of Christ who takes our place and is placed under the law and who secures our redemption through his obedience. Now, when we talk about the obedience of Christ, we qualify that obedience historically in Reformed theology, again, in ways that tend to be somewhat controversial. We make a distinction between the passive obedience and the active obedience. Now, you've all been to school and you all know the difference between the active voice and the passive voice. If I do an action, that's the active. If I receive an action from something or from someone else, then the passive voice is used. Passive indicates something that happens to me that I don't initiate or I don't do on my own. And so here's what this distinction is getting at, that in the cross, Christ receives in his person a punishment that in and of himself he does not deserve. He's the victim of our actions and the actions of the Father. It is the Father that punishes the Son. It was God who puts the curse upon Christ on Calvary. It is to the Father that Christ cries, "Why hast thou forsaken me?" Because he receives the curse of forsakenness passively on the tree. And we understand that this is something that Christ bears in our behalf in terms of the travail of his soul, the anguish that is so poignantly described for us in his experience in the Garden of Gethsemane, where he cries out to the Father in horror, "Let this cup pass from me." And the answer of the Father is no. Christ has to drink the cup. He has to receive passively the judgment of the Father. Now, on the cross, we see, when we study the atonement, that several things take place. First of all, satisfaction. God requires that his righteousness, that his justice, in terms of his judgment over sin, be satisfied. God doesn't just grant amnesty and overlook his law. Remember that when Paul expounds on the doctrine of justification, he says, in this drama of redemption, God is both just and the justifier. God will not negotiate his righteousness. He doesn't set aside his justice, but he requires that that justice be satisfied. And it is satisfied in Christ in terms of his passive obedience. And it is that justice that Christ willingly submits to in satisfying the justice of God by receiving passively in his own person God's just wrath upon sin. We also refer to this as the propitiation, where God, again, is satisfied or propitiated. It's propitious for him to redeem us after his justice has been satisfied by Christ on the cross. And so in all of our study of the atonement, we see the many aspects of the atonement that in this work of Christ, we're referring to his passive obedience. He became obedient even unto death. He became obedient to receive everything that the Father wanted to give him, including the cup of his wrath. But in addition to the passive obedience of Christ is what we call the active obedience. And that is to say this, that Christ not only died for our justification, he lived for our justification. And that means that he had to achieve perfect righteousness in his own life. And we are told that he was like us at every point except what? He was without sin. I don't think we hear enough about that. I don't think that we contemplate that enough to think. People say, "Oh, well, I can't believe that somebody was raised from the dead. That's too much for me to believe." Well, I think it's more astonishing to believe that somebody in all of human history could live a life of perfection, never committing the slightest sin, obeying every precept of God to the letter. That to me is inconceivable. And in fact, when the New Testament speaks about the possibility of resurrection, rather than looking at it from our perspective and saying, "Oh, no, no, no, when somebody dies, they stay dead, there can't be resurrections," and so on, the Bible says it was impossible for him not to be raised from the dead, because it was impossible for death to hold him, And the reason it's impossible for death to hold him is because in and of himself, there was no sin. And death is a punishment for sin. The only reason he died was to fill out the punishment that he was bearing vicariously for our sins. But in and of himself, death had no claim on him because of his life of perfect obedience. Now, let's take a moment and look at the third chapter of Matthew to get a little insight into this act of obedience of Christ. It's the record, it's Matthew's record, of Jesus' baptism by John the Baptist. In chapter 3, verse 13, we read this account. Then Jesus came from Galilee to John at the Jordan to be baptized by him. And John tried to prevent him, saying, I need to be baptized by you, and you're coming to me? But Jesus answered and said to him, Permit it to be so now. For thus it is fitting for us to fulfill all righteousness. And then he allowed him. Now, the problem that John struggled with was that the baptism that he was performing was a preparatory baptism for the coming of the Messiah. And it was a cleansing rite in which he is saying, God is now finally sending your Messiah to you, people of Israel, but you're not ready for him. You're unclean. You're just like the Gentiles. You need to take a bath. And that bath symbolized the cleansing of them from their sins because John's baptism was a baptism of repentance. Remember his message, repent for the kingdom of God is at hand. And now he had already identified Jesus as the Lamb of God. The Lamb without blemish. Behold the Lamb of God who takes away the sin of the world. So now the Lamb of God comes to John and says, baptize me. John says, what? I can't do that. That would be hypocritical. That would be convicting you of sin. That would disqualify you for being the Lamb of God. You should be baptizing me. Jesus doesn't have time to go into a lengthy theological instructional class for John. He just says, John, suffer it now, will you? Just do it. It's like he said, trust me. Do what I tell you to do. There's a reason for it. Because it is necessary for me to fulfill all righteousness. What does he mean? He says, God has his law that he's given to the human race. He has his law that he's given to the Jewish nation. And now God has added a new requirement to Israel, and that new requirement is to be baptized. And what Jesus is saying is, if I'm going to mediate this situation, I have to stand under every law that God commands from his people. And even though I haven't sinned, I must obey the law because it is necessary to fulfill all righteousness. That was the original task of Adam. It is now the task of the second Adam to obey every single precept that comes forth from the lips of God. Remember, he was tempted in the wilderness. You know, man does not live by bread alone, but by every word that proceeds forth from the mouth of God. And Jesus' meat and drink was to do the will of the Father. And he asked rhetorically, which of you convicts me of sin? And so actively, from the time of his birth to the time of his death, Jesus submits to the law, the whole law, every part of the law, and obeys it perfectly and receives all of the blessings that God promises to Israel if they obey the covenant, all the blessings of life that he promises Adam and Eve if they obey their probation. All of those things are earned or merited by Christ through his perfect obedience. So that the basis for our justification, we've saying, is the transfer or the imputation of the righteousness of Christ. Now, finally, it's a double imputation. On the one hand, my guilt, my sin is transferred to Christ. On the other, his righteousness, his obedience, his merit is transferred to me. It's a double transfer. That's the gospel. And that's why we say that our salvation is solus Christus, because of Christ alone.
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